0: that the bill is to strengthen DSS. So first of all, because I didn't know, for anyone who doesn't know, DSS is Disability Support Services, and they sit inside of the Ministry of Social Development, and FICAHA, the Ministry for Disabled People, is now an advisory ministry. And that's the change that has happened in this term of government. And so the entire point of the bill, we've been told, is to strengthen DSS, which in principle, I am absolutely not against. I do believe that we need more support for disabled people, and especially for their caregivers and guardians. However, at the same time, we can't say that our goal is to support and to strengthen a bill and to strengthen the protections and entitlements for disabled people, and at the same time, miss out some really key points from the UN Convention. And so that's basically what we were speaking to, about how, whilst in principle it's a fantastic idea, in reality we actually were breaching our obligations that we signed into.
1: And so the idea of this legislation as well is to make sure, well, my understanding was, is to make sure that the UNCRPD was actually being implemented, you know, and have some sort of legal framework to make sure that that is actually being done, because there wasn't any,
0: So the history of it, right, is that in 2001, I believe, the conversation started at the UN and the commission, the committee was established, right? And then the UN in 2006 and 2007, it was being written. 2006, it moved through its final stage of negotiations and was signed by the UN. Now, fun fact is that New Zealand chaired that committee, right?
1: And with Sir Robert Martin,
0: forefront of like leading that right through that change and negotiating. Then in 2007, it was accepted by Parliament. And then in 2008, it was ratified into, you know, and so when we say ratified, it means that the New Zealand laws and the UN Convention both were aligned at that point, or should have been aligned. You know, it's always questionable, right? Because law is sometimes an interpretation. So that's like the history behind it. Then in 2013, EGL was formed by a group of sector leaders, and the whole point was to start to bring about that change. And then this bill now has been, because the truth is, this bill has been said that we, it's about strengthening the support system, absolutely. But also on the other hand, in there was a case of Fleming versus the state, basically, and it was around caregivers and the fact that there were family caregivers who were doing the jobs that if they'd chosen to have a provider provide, those providers would have been being paid, but the family carers weren't because they'd chosen to be at home. So under EGL and the UN Convention, those the courts ruled basically that they were employees of DSS and should be paid appropriately. And in a nutshell, the government were like, that is something that we cannot have, because then it would mean that family carers up and down the country would be being paid for 24/7 work in some cases, right? And so that's where that came from as well. It was around the strengthening of that to write into and stop the progression of cases that are already sitting with the ERA, to then have those family caregivers treated in the same way as the other cases. So yes, on one hand, you know, it's to do some good, but on the other hand, there's the tail, right? It's like when you have really good respite, like really when you have respite, and then your young person or your adult or whomever is having the respite, until you've moved through a certain position, there's always that tail in the respite where there's like the either lead-in that's really stressful or the after that's really stressful. This is like the tail, so yes, on one hand the glossy and the shiny stuff looks great and that's the weekend away, but the tail is the hard week after, where actually that it is being used to kibosh some of the things that technically New Zealand court has ruled in favour of, right?
1: So in terms of disability support services, if we're going to go back there to start with, how were they sort of governed before that? Like, you know, now that's kind of like there's legislation for this, but how were they governed before?

0: They weren't, right?
1: There were bits and pieces of legislation. And so basically, like, there was legislation. Now, I've not researched enough to know what the past legislation was, so I can't speak on that, but I do know there were things that were written and that were widely adopted, and there was guidance, etc. But then everything's been a mishmash, right? So, like, what happens is the policy is written, and then that's the lawmakers in Parliament, and then it goes to DSS or FICAHA or, you know, whoever else the legislation is important to, and then they are the ones who interpret it and put the regulators, right? They put the spin on it for that to then go to the NASCs in that our circumstance, and then it's the needs assessor and providers, right? And all of that sort of stuff, right? So there was some bits of legislation, right? There was, I mean, EGL wouldn't have been able to happen without certain bits of legislation, because we have enhanced IF sites still, and that's still very much part of the COPAPA that's been going on up and down the country, right? But it was very mismatch. So on one hand, again, you know, you come to it and you're like, well, we needed something to strengthen and bring us all together. But on the other hand, some of the issues with the bill are really quite profound and have breached the agreement that we entered into with the UN. It's that simple, right? That's factual.
0: That's right. So as we said before, you know, there was the case of a family member being a government employee, you know, the, that went through the courts and everything. And now essentially, you know, from somebody who hasn't looked into it, hasn't really done any research, I look at that as a parent of two disabled children and go, okay, does that mean that I'm going to be stopped paying, so, you know, being able to be paid as their carer? So I guess, I don't know. The whole reason for having this conversation is sometimes when we don't know the information and we haven't got the time or the energy to look into it, it you kind of just go, well, I don't know what that means, and then immediately just get fearful of like, okay, well, what is this going to mean? What is this going to do? So I guess what I'm asking is, like, from the point of view of like a full-time caregiver, parent or grandparent, somebody who's in a position where they are caring for a disabled person of any age, what does this change? What does this mean now? For us.
1: So in actual fact, it changes in the today very little. So that's the first thing. And I would always caution and say there's nothing to be scared of, right? Because whilst there's dark, there's always light. And you have people like myself who are not going to stop this fight until we have equity, right? And not, that's not just, you know, like we talked about on the last podcast, it's not just about equity for the individual, but it's about the family, right? It's about the entire family this time. And so you do, we do have incredibly strong advocates, and we have, we're in a position where we're starting to get new advocates coming through, like myself, who are actually just a bit like, we're saying the words, but we're not doing the actual mahi, you know? Like, nobody's actually living this in their real life. Let's actually go back to the beginning. In terms of what it changes right now, it will have an impact, I believe. It's not, so because it's still at the regulator stage, right? We don't know exactly how it's going to have the impact, but it is looking like it will have the impact on predominantly the caregivers of adult children. So at the minute, a caregiver of a child up to the age of 18 is still, you still have those parental responsibilities either way. The issue will then become when that person moves past 18 and who is going to provide the support and who is going to pay for the support and who is going to be paid, right? So if you choose to have, or not if you choose, if your disabled person chooses to live at home, right, and needs 24/7 care, then there is, the words in there say that that would fall back on the family, right? But if you chose to go to a provider, then would that be, these are the questions that are being answered at the minute. And the language has been left intentionally vague, and that's again something else that we spoke to and wrote to. So basically, as it was introduced, it was

0: the bill required an eligible person to use their own resources and any support available from family, whānau and community before DSS was provided.
1: Right.
0: Does that make sense?
1: It makes sense. It's also making my blood boil.
0: Right.
1: So that, the zicken.
0: Yeah. So where does that stop, right? So neighbours, friends, family, colleagues, the pool staff, right? So do you know what I mean? Like when I look at my community and whānau, mine is vast and big and not all of those people in it want to care for a disabled person.
1: Yeah.
0: Right. That's the truth. Yeah. Black and white.
1: Yeah.
0: And so that was one of the, that was the Clause 8 Families First principle, which puts the responsibility back on the parents, right?
1: Mm-hmm.
0: So then you, we've got primary legislation, which is what this bill is.
1: Mm-hmm.
0: And then the secondary legislation is the more in detail stuff, which hasn't been written yet.
1: Okay.
0: And so that's the stuff that is, that scares me the most, because the bill's been passed in, you know, and now it's, what is that actually going to look like? Mm. How is that actually going to impact us?
1: Yeah.
0: You know, because in our country right now, we have not enough resources for the amount of people that need one.
1: Yeah, exactly.
0: So in the last year, I've managed to get two people on a residential wait list, and that's not through lack of trying, because those people are in their 40s and need a residential wait list, and they have been passed over and passed over and passed over. And that, again, breaches what we entered into with the UN about choice and control, right?
1: Yeah.
0: Because we've not been able to provide enough resources.
1: Mm-hmm.
0: So whilst those words terrify me, there's not much we can do about it.
1: Yeah, that's right. Just a question before you go on. In terms of the secondary legislation, is there any opportunity for, like, any consultation or any you know, submissions or anything like that, or
0: back and forth?
1: Yeah.
0: I mean, so the submissions on this one were cut really short compared to what they should have been.
1: Mm.
0: So everyone was scrambling to get their submissions done.
1: Yeah.
0: It was rushed legislation. I believe that they will have, so the organisations that represent disabled people.
1: Like DPOs.
0: Yeah.
1: Yeah.
0: And for me, that presents problematic, right, as well. Mm. Because, again, like, we're talking about a situation that impacts people completely differently. And some parents and caregivers of disabled people are able to engage with these organisations. But what I've seen from my own practice and daily is that typically the parents who are most disadvantaged, the caregivers who are most disadvantaged, are unable to engage with these organisations. So we have a very large group of people who are being underrepresented.
1: Mm.
0: And that's what concerns me in terms of not going to wider public consultation, right?
1: Yeah.
0: Because it shuts off providers like myself who are small providers who are, you know, trying to change from the bottom up, being able to get our voice out to represent the people that we represent.
1: Yeah. Okay.
0: Yeah.
1: Yeah. So basically where we're at the moment is the primary legislation is, and the bill's, you know, passed. So then now they kind of got to put that all together and say, well, what does this actually practically look like?
0: Yeah.
1: Okay. So I guess in terms of the impact that can have for family carers, it doesn't, I don't know, like, you know, we've been going on about, like, this whole idea of natural resources for, you know, like, in for a long time. And, you know, like, people like myself, there's not a lot of natural resources going on.
0: If you look at it, right, we have evidence, we have documented evidence throughout the world, not just our country, about times when natural resources and professional resources work together to create incredible changes, right?
1: Yeah.
0: And that can be from as little as learning to get the bus, right through to somebody becoming independent and being able to live a almost fully independent life, right?
1: Yeah.
0: So one of the things that I get increasingly frustrated about is that natural resources are not a substitute for professional resources.
1: Yeah,
0: 100%. We should all be working together.
1: Yeah, exactly.
0: You know, we should all be in a circle. We should be working together. We should be moving towards common goals.
1: Yeah.
0: One of the many things that they've done to appease the bill is bring out or be working on a carer's strategy for caregivers.
1: Mm-hmm.
0: So they were asking for consultation on that.
1: Making me giggle.

0: A little bit.
1: Well, one of the one of the many things. Well, few things that they suggested was a caregiver appreciation day.
2: We talked about this last time.
1: We talked about this when we were at my place. And honest to God, like the thought of that a day, even not even a week. Right. In the UK, you do have a care appreciation week, right? In other countries, you have a care appreciation week. But then at the same time, they also provide the caregivers with actual support.
2: Yeah.
1: And we're not talking the $10 respite per unit. And we're not talking the $85 per caregiver day for over 8 hours of care, right?
2: Yeah.
1: You know, they provide real resources and real support to carers as opposed to a token day to stop everyone from kicking off so that somebody up high can turn around and say, thanks, guys.
2: Yeah.
1: You know?
2: Just, yeah. That's right. I mean, okay, so what else is involved in the Kira strategy like that they've talked about?
1: That's coming in October.
2: Oh, right. Okay.
1: Yeah. So every single time there's a conversation about this, it's well, we're working on this, we're pulling the package together, it'll be available in October.
2: Okay.
1: But you can almost guarantee it will be completely, it will be resources that are completely underfunded. And if there's any funding there at all, they'll be basically free, right? They will be tokenistic.
2: Yeah.
1: Right.
2: Yeah. And so that kind of is leading me thinking, while you're talking about this, that, you know, we've got a general election coming up in November. And this is obviously legislation that's written now. Like, you can't, like, that's not going to change whether a government changes or not. But how could a new, like, a different government coming in potentially change?
1: Well, so
2: what comes out of it?
1: So the opposition have said that they'd repeal it, which they can do, right? But, so, on one hand, right?
2: Let's get political, Helen.
1: Oh, stop. So I try and stay as apolitical as possible I set up a social enterprise to work with people with disabilities to improve people's lives. I'm a liberal, right?
2: I'm as far left
1: as you can go. However, I do understand the need for us to work bipartisan, especially for the people that we represent, right?
2: That's right.
1: However, again, what this government has done to this community is abhorrent, right? Like from 2004 right through, like the pulling of the funding, all of these different things, what they've done has been sneaky and abhorrent. I was actually talking to a lecturer at the University of Auckland this week about how when a government wants to make a change, they front it with somebody who has lived experience to soften the public. And that's basically exactly what they did to us. They fronted it with someone with lived experience to try and soften the public, and then they've whipped us in the backside. I think that for me, you know, I have lots of conversations about this every day. I'm hearing from the left and the right that this legislation is terrifying for everybody because it's so unclear what it means for us and for the most vulnerable people in our society.
2: That's right.
1: And when you want to judge a person, when you want to judge a society, you look at how they treat the most vulnerable people in their life, right?
2: Yeah, exactly.
1: And so what we can actually do is get out there and vote. That's what we can do.
2: Yeah.
1: One thing that has been incredibly telling for me is IHC, I've either held it or have held a night for people to go. And
2: That's on 7th of October.
1: The inclusion. And so we've got some amazing people going, but one person who is absolutely missing from that bill is the Minister for Disability Issues. Do you know what I mean? So she, you know, last I checked, she wasn't signed up to go. And that says everything for me, because if you are actually, the minister is responsible, not just to the government, but also to the people, right? The minister is there to represent us. She's there to represent the people who are accessing these services.
2: Yeah.
1: And if you're not fronting up to something, and if you're sending a counterpart instead, an associate minister, et cetera, that's telling me something there. It tells me that you don't care. Now, I've talked to you about it before, but we're a multi-billion dollar industry, as everybody keeps on reminding us, right? We've got billions of dollars of funding. Everybody keeps on reminding us of that and enjoying the fact that they remind us of that, right? But they don't treat us like that, because actually where we spend our political capital, where we spend our money, where

0: we spend everything, right? We can vote not just on ballot day, but we can also vote with how we're using the resources that we're entitled to, right? Mm-hmm. And it's just, I would really like to see more unification from us. And I think if we can be more unified in, you know, in a way that really more so than we already have, right?
1: Mm.
0: Yeah.
1: Yeah, absolutely. And I think when you think about things like EGL and, you know, implementing more of the convention and stuff, and actually also giving more choice and control to disabled people, which is what has been, you know, in everything,
0: promised.
1: You know, promised. And also I've been reading quite a few reviews for my studies and things like that. And this is things from 10, 15 years ago that are talking about this, you know, and that frustrates me a little bit sometimes because I'm just like, well, we're all this time later and, you know, there's not a lot being done. And then, you know, I think about EGL and how that was like, you know, looked really promising and has actually been very effective if you look at some of the evaluations of it. But it stopped.
0: Yeah,
1: because 100%. And, you know, this also goes back to the fact that, well, was it very well designed in the first place, you know? Like, because they kind of like, anyway, I'm not going to go on about that because that's not what we're talking about.
0: When we look at EGL, though, it's a really good example of how social policy versus medical policy works,
1: yeah,
0: right?
1: Exactly.
0: Yeah. So, like, or social vocabulary versus medical vocabulary. So when the UN Convention was passed, we moved our words from the medical to social, right?
1: Mm-hmm.
0: However, our system has stayed at medical,
1: right? That's right.
0: And so it means that basically our mechanisms have stayed the same, but our words have changed, which is why the design of everything has gone kaput, right? Mm-hmm. So in terms of EGL, my understanding of EGL has always been that it was a funding model. And then as soon as it was like no more, I was on the website the other day and it's not been updated for ages, right? Mm-hmm. Which is such a shame.
1: Yeah.
0: But it's also best practice, and as providers, we still talk about it. Mm-hmm. However, we're not honest with the fact that we, you know, like when we talk about the bill and we talk about government, absolutely, and we talk about the regulators and the NASC, and then it comes down to the support providers, what are we actually doing ourselves as actually the people who deliver this support to change and to influence up and to support down, right? Do you know what I mean? Like, you know, like it's the same terminology as managing up and managing down in the corporate world, right?
1: Mm-hmm.
0: And we can do more.
1: We absolutely can. There's so much more to be done. I think, and so in a lot of different ways, having legislation come in, like you said at the start, you know, is good and, you know, strengthening. It needs to be done. There needs to be kind of things written in place, and especially around supported decision making and choice and control and things like that. But it just feels so shaky and so like we don't know what's going to happen. And I think the community itself, it's totally fair to be feeling like that given what's happened already in the last couple of years, you know, and they've proven that they can sweep the rug from underneath us like overnight and change everything if they want to.
0: Yeah.
1: And it just doesn't feel like there is a lot of people that are actually, you know, allies of the community in the kind of political space. Doesn't feel like that. I know they say the right words sometimes, but, you know, their actions speak louder, don't they?
0: Yeah, yeah. And that's across both sides as well.
1: Mm. Yeah,
0: right? 100%.
1: Yeah, totally.
0: And, you know, like, that's where, you know, I think, like, we have to hold ourselves, our politicians, you know, like, as a provider, I want my customers to turn around and say, I think that you've not met the standard that I expect here, and I want you to do better. And like on a weekly basis, I'm like, we need to do this better. We need to do this better. This isn't EGL. This isn't EGL. We need to improve our practices, right? It has to happen on the ground before we expect it of our politicians, because our politicians don't know.
1: Yeah.
0: Like realistically, they don't have lived experience.
1: No.
0: I mean, some of them do, but they clearly didn't use that to support us, you know?
1: Yeah,
0: like
1: the
0: lived experience isn't there. And, you know, disability isn't a popular issue, right? Because people view it as charity, but we're not a charity.
1: Yeah, that's right.
0: You know, we're a professional services, right? In a time where our economy is struggling, businesses are closing, my business is growing. We've gone from one staff to 25 in under a year, right?

0: Yeah.
1: My business is thriving. We're not a charity, right? And that's the thing, is people are view disability supports, they view us, they view everything as a charity instead of actually a part of society. We're not just an add-on, you know, like we're actually in the center. And when you consider as well, like the implications on businesses having disabled customers, right? Mm-hmm. almost one in five Kiwis are disabled. That's a hell of a lot of money to spend.
0: Yeah.
1: Right. Yes. And so therefore we should be supported to spend, to earn, to get jobs, to do what we have to do to support the communities around us, right?
0: Yeah, absolutely. Just in terms of the actual alignment with EGL and the legislation, you're smiling at me, so I'm guessing that means there isn't much.
1: Well, or so there is? When it first came out, EGL or Enabling Good Lives wasn't in it once.
0: Okay, right.
1: So that was, so when it was at select committee process, I don't know if you watched any of them, but man, it was beautiful. I was really privileged to be there, to be sitting amongst people who were talking. Like, I know from myself and other people who'd been watching it all week, there was so many tears, right? So many faces of people that we knew. Mm-hmm. The fact that it wasn't just providers and it was actually families that got to speak was fantastic, right? Yeah. The fact that an indie provider like ourselves, with quite a small base in comparison, but, you know, we're the ones that everybody comes to when the big ones don't work, right? Mm-hmm. And so we got to speak, right? That was fantastic. That was, for me, it was like democracy and work. However, the whip side is that there was no reference to EGL in the initial documentation, but then they got that back and they changed it and they put a couple of token mentions in there. So that's grand. But the other thing is every single time somebody sat there in the primary committee room talking about it and mentioned anything to do with funding, the chairperson of the committee turned around and said, you do realise that we've given you more funding than you've ever had before, right? And I was literally, and I know it was me and other people, because I could say online, we're just getting more and more infuriated by the fact that that was the constant objection from them, was to point out how much money we've actually got. Nobody's complaining about that. Nobody actually there was asking for more. They were just asking for better legislation. That's what it comes down to.
0: And for that funding that they have put, extra funding that they have put in, to be used better as well, and like for better, you know, better design of services and better ways of like commissioning that funding to the right agencies who are going to provide the services in the right way.
1: Or to the people. Yeah. So the people can decide which agencies, right?
0: Yeah.
1: What makes me laugh about that one is when they say about how much funding, you know, and they put an extra $1 billion in, that $1 billion is actually already spent. That's what nobody realises, is that's already been allocated. So they gave the extra $1 billion, but it was to fund things like complex care and other different parts of DSS that obviously were falling far behind and had been highlighted in some of the inquiries.
0: Right. So it's kind of like just a top-up of those things, not that it's extra to do extra.
1: No. So it's nothing extra for people like you.
0: Yeah.
1: It's nothing extra for the people that we support.
0: Yeah.
1: It's just, here you go.
0: So what does it, or does it now sort of give disabled people meaningful control over their supports? Is it going to be helpful in terms of that?
1: Again, we don't know.
0: Not sure yet.
1: I would say if you want to live at home. Right? Is the language sits at the minute? No, it's not.
0: Yeah.
1: That's the truth.
0: That really worries me, actually, that they're looking at like 18 plus. If the person is staying at home, then the responsibility falls on the family, because if that is not a choice, I don't think, because if that person genuinely wanted to move out of home, where are they going to go? We all know there's a shortage of residential care providers and things like that happening at the moment. And so where are they going to go anyway?
1: Right. So it's not even just residential care providers, it's community living providers
0: as
1: well.
0: Yeah.
1: Anybody, right? Mm. It's the, for a disabled person, say for example, if you had an 18-year-old and they wanted to go into community living, but one of the things they needed was stability and security, they don't have the opportunity to access that because the community living providers are so sparse. So even if you used IF to be able to provide yourself

0: with the care and et cetera, and used it, how the poster looks, right? Yeah. The underlying issues of that around their having to potentially move every year or 6 months, or all of these uplifting parts of the life, having to move community if you can't find a rental property, disproportionate wages, living on the SLP, all of these different things then disproportionately impact the disabled person who's moved out of home. So the community living option actually provides that security, right? But then we don't have enough community living. And we don't have a situation where the government have, or anybody has been able to come up with the idea that really meaningfully supports a person with disabilities to live in their community properly without being in either residential or community living, you know, when more profound disabilities, right? Like, I mean, there are some people who can live independently and have support, etc., and not need that level of care that we're talking about.
1: But
0: it really, we're in a situation where, you know, like we talk about infrastructure, but we're spending a lot of money on all of the beautiful looking things, right? But actually, we're not getting the basics right.
1: Yeah.
0: The basics are failing.
1: Yes, and I think the other part of that as well, if the person's still living at home and that falls onto the responsibility of the family, and then they become a carer, and then they're not seen as an employee, but they can't work.
0: And then they have to reprove every year now that about the SLP and the fact that they're a carer of a disabled person to get a benefit. And, you know, you basically, life is becoming a whole lot harder to be disabled, and a whole lot, you're becoming a whole lot poorer because you can't work. You know? And, but then also at the same time, the people who are doing this could turn around and say, hey, I need the person I'm caring for in a, in residential. And then the cost of that on the government is then more than what they would pay you if you're a carer. And to keep you sustainable, like to sustain that and make it sustainable, right?
1: That's right.
0: And so, in again, we come back to the fact that a decision has been made, and I understand that a decision has been made, and there's been a snap decision of this is not financially sustainable, and we're all freaking out here. And we get back to, you know, like it's the same as so many things that have been done in our country throughout the years, of that infrastructure isn't there to make this snap decision right now. You know, like we are once again in a position where we need more infrastructure to be able to put this more complex stuff in place and make these decisions. But again, it comes down to the basics, right?
1: It does. And I think that at the moment, the tricky thing is that they've got to do two things at the same time. They've got to like look at starting to look into early intervention and prevention so that the system can be more sustainable over time. But then they've also got the immediate need. So it's kind of balancing those two things at the same time. And how does that...
0: How does it look?
1: Yeah, how does that look, and I mean, how does it work?
0: The thing is we talk about innovation all the time, right? And one of the things I'm really proud of is we innovate in what we do. So we have no seed money. We charge the same as any other provider, but we've cut out middle management and we've utilised other resources to make it so that we can like schedule in, and you know, like we're actually using it to fly on our feet. We've had two emergency situations this week alone where two of our very high and complex needs people we support have ended up in hospital, and we've had to staff one of them 24/7 for 5 days and we've had to staff one of them for 24 hours, right? Like we had that done within 1 hour, right? And we weren't obligated to, it was the right thing to do. And we were able to do that because our technology, and because actually, like, we've removed layers of management, like, that typically exist, and we've put in a new way of working, which is team mentor, navigator, coordinator, right? And so then it is simplified everything so that we're not paying big salaries to a service manager and a house manager and a team leader. We're actually paying our staff who do the support work and upskilling them on the job so that then they have skills for if they want to move on from support work, or they can continue a career moving into advocacy and coordination and navigation. And we are not, you know, like we give the money to the government, the government gives the money to these providers, but nobody holds them to account. It's like, you know, when we talk about EGL, who's actually turning around at the end of the day and saying, hey, are you implementing these principles

0: principles, we are still treating disability like it's healthcare. Yeah. Right? Still yeah. treating them. So the audits are around, you know, disease prevention. Obviously, we want to prevent diseases, right? I'm not disputing that. But the audits are around healthcare. They're not around disability, right?
1: Yeah.
0: And so constantly we're putting money into things that have clearly not worked, right?
1: Yeah. Yeah.
0: They're clearly not working. Yeah. They're clearly not doing the job good enough. But we plow more money in, things get more expensive. And we end up in a situation where we're just doing the same of as before, but then something changes, legislation gets ripped out from underneath you, or something changes on somebody's side, and before you know it, the person at the bottom of the cliff is the vulnerable family.
1: Yeah, and I think to your point before, saying, you know, not being held to account necessarily for you know, are they in alignment with EGL and the convention and things like that. But then also there's kind of like, you know, there's whatever sort of reporting and monitoring and things like that they have to do is quite often, you know, like service hours or support, how many support hours do we provide? And like, you know, there's a lot of that kind of thing going on. And that doesn't necessarily mean just because you're providing a service, you're not necessarily making a meaningful difference in a person's life.
0: Oh my God, yes. Yeah.
1: So what we need to be measuring that as like a, you know, that needs to be kind of like an evaluative tool.
0: Right, but it starts at the top, right?
1: And yeah.
0: It goes all the way down. So I had a situation where a NASC facilitator said to a very, very tired parent of a very high and complex needs five-year-old, you should just hire someone from school. Just get a teenager who can babysit. A teenager could not babysit this child and make a meaningful difference to his life.
1: Yeah.
0: So would you prefer to have 2 hours of support that is basically you come back and it's the same as it was before with no meaningful difference? Or would you prefer to have an hour of really meaningful support that's actually dedicated to actually making a difference in the long run?
1: That's
0: and
1: right.
0: The attitude is just not there, right?
1: Yeah.
0: Like we're just wasting money.
1: I know.
0: You know?
1: And that's what makes me like wild about, you know, them saying, oh, we've put this extra money in and putting it in. Do you know where you've put it and how it's working and whether that's actually useful?
0: Yeah.
1: Is it a good use of funds? And I was thinking I read something about the legislation linking this like support to the public funding available. There was something like that around it. And just thinking, you know, they've got to be accountable because they're using public funds, but it doesn't feel like they actually, like if the general public knew, like how a lot of disability support funding was being used, I think there'd probably be more people kicking up and going, you know what, I don't really want my taxes being used like that. That doesn't sound efficient. That doesn't sound like it's actually making a difference in anyone's lives, you know?
0: Yeah.
1: So
0: and again, it's because
1: blow that right open.
0: Well, we pay so little.
1: Yeah.
0: We pay so little and we get people who don't give a crap.
1: Yeah.
0: Right? Everybody's had one of those who's listening here, right?
1: Mm.
0: We get people who don't care, who we pay so little. We've got middle managers and higher managers who are on big, big salaries, right? Does anybody know how much these CEs make of these NGOs? Or charities, right? And that's why I had somebody, one of my staff, one of our coordinators, called me yesterday and asked me what my board does to keep me account, hold us to account for support, and another question around, and it was basically a question around charities and not for profits, right? And I was like, we're not a not for profit. I put my board in place of lived experience parents, right? And I go to them for advice, and they help me design services.
1: Yeah.
0: And the people who hold me to account and us to account for our services are the people we support, right? And what part of the coaching is and has been is getting the caregivers and guardians to give us that feedback, right? Because they're so scared. Because actually, if again, the general members of the public knew that actually the consequence sometimes of you reporting when you're unhappy with a service or the deaf ears that you get, like, oh my goodness, they would be kicking up a stink. I would be. I'd be furious.
1: Well, if you got that in any other mainstream service or facility or program or anything that like the majority of the public actually use, there would be uproar,
0: and
1: you know?
0: Yeah, and it sounds like we're bagging

0: providers, but we're not, right? Because like I see good people all the time and good providers all the time. But like there is nothing to keep anyone to account, right? And those bigger providers have got very comfortable in the amount of money that they're receiving. So, you know, basically we've taken, since the last time we spoke, we've taken a lot of business off those big providers. And basically every single time somebody's like, oh, we're switching, see you later, they try and rescue and save the inverted commas business, right? Every single time there's a conversation about what can we do to keep you, basically, or we can do this and this different. Those families have already been asking for that for well over a year before they turn around and say we could do this differently, or we can actually do that now, right? And it's actually laziness. It's a one, it's people who are sat in offices who, and this is why every person, including myself, who ever works for me will do at least 6 hours of support work a week, because that's actually, that's the co-papa, right? That's what we do. That's our meaning. That's our why. The rest of it is all iced on the cake, right?
1: Yeah.
0: But this management bullshit, excuse me, but
1: you're allowed to say
0: where,
1: that.
0: Okay, thank God. But this where we are basically giving people power and control over the most vulnerable people in our society again and again and again, because we call them managers. And it's not even their fault. It's like a word that we use in our everyday speak, but this is a different industry, right?
1: Yeah.
0: We need
1: to
0: be innovative. We talk about innovation, we talk about saving money, and it's not happening.
1: Yeah. And I'm just thinking, you know, like just going back to the Select Committee and your experience there, what else were you kind of putting forward at that time? You know, what else were you kind of pushing back on in terms of what's already in the bill?
0: So we pushed back on the fact that there was no consultation with, so in the UN Convention, it specifically dictates consultation, and that did not happen.
1: In terms of the legislation?
0: In terms of the legislation. So there was no conversation with any, while this legislation was being developed, there was no consultation. So it was a surprise, right? There was no feedback. And then the period of time that was given to give feedback on was cut significantly shorter than typical. So that was one of the many things we gave feedback on. The other thing that I loved that they obviously didn't adopt was I asked, one of my recommendations was that we have it checked off against somebody who's all over the UN, right? A representative, independent representative from another country who can actually look and see where we stand and how far away we are from the charter to make sure that we change it so that we're in line with it, which I thought was just like good. Good thinking.
1: It feels like it's just best practice, right?
0: Well, I don't know why you wouldn't do that, you know?
1: Yeah.
0: Especially when it's such an important thing. So the other thing was the family's first principle. Most of it was about that. So when we obviously deal with the family's first situation, the impact on families first and the language that was used is so serious that a lot of what I suggested was to do that and to change how and what and why we were saying. And then if you give me 30 seconds, I'll just pull up my last two because I can't remember them by word, by heart. But basically it was around pushing back on all the different, they were my first three recommendations, and then I added two in for my speech. Just give me 1 second and I can find them. But I mean, three of five of the recommendations were added in. And while I'm just pulling it up, when we were in the room, I was asked a question and it was to do with the NASC. And is this, it was one of the most offensive things. At first I was like, oh good, they're engaged. And then I took a step back and I thought about it after. It was one of the single most offensive questions somebody's ever asked me. And it was to do with all of this outcry, effectively to ad lib or to paraphrase, is all of this outcry to do with the NASC, right? And I was like, no.
1: When they say outcry, are they talking about people responding to the legislation?
0: Yeah.
1: To do with the NASC?
0: Yeah. Is it to do with the NASC? And I was like, no, it's, well, it's not to do with the NASC is a mechanism of government,
1: right?
0: Now, me and you have talked extensively about the NASC, of which I have many a problem with. However,
1: I have a lot of thoughts and feelings myself. Personal experience, mostly.
0: Right? And, you know, like, it's still pick of the draw. Even though they've standardised the system, it's still lottery on who you get and how they treat you. That's a fact, because we're all human, everybody's doing a job, right?

0: it, facts. And I have a lot of feelings about it. And, you know, a lot of things fell over in April when the new system was put out, and we were waiting months and months and months and months for new funding to come through for people. Yeah. And it was ridiculous. But at the same time, this isn't actually to do with funding or about the nurse. Nobody's kicking off about us being underfunded.
1: Yeah.
0: It's not anything to do with that. And it's getting lost again, you know, because they keep on bringing it back to money, back to the funding. Is this to do with money? Yeah. But it's not. So that was one of the people. The other person from National, so there were two National politicians in the room with me, and the other one sat on his phone the whole time I was speaking. And then right through the question as well. And I was like, oh, this is nice, isn't it? You know, like, it's just really nice to be just ignored like that. Right. I've got it. Oh, no, I've nearly got it. I'm sorry.
1: Obviously had something really important on his phone that he was checking.
0: I mean, we do.
1: I wonder what it was.
0: Me and you both do a lot of important stuff, in my opinion.
1: On our phones?
0: Well, not on our
1: phones. Probably flicking through Instagram reels or something.
0: Well, but we do a lot of important stuff. Like, I'm not being funny, but I would, you know, like, I'm in a people business, so a lot of unknown things come. I just don't see how for 2 hours you can't not be on your phone, you know? And yeah, I just found it insane to me that he would just sit there on his phone.
1: Yeah.
0: But
1: rude.
0: Right. Yeah. I can't find it.
1: I'd love to have been able to say something about that, eh? Like just something like really witty.
0: Honestly, I was just like, this is just.
1: Oh, while you're on your phone, can you just check?
0: Right. I didn't have the stones for that. Really, I've never been so nervous I was in Parliament.
1: Yeah, that's fair.
0: I'm like way more like brush now. I can't actually find the
1: but
0: I will post them on our Facebook page if you want to follow them.
1: Cool.
0: Yeah.
1: I feel like it's just like that experience itself of being in there, like you say, is nerve-wracking. But how cool is that for you to be able to be involved in that? Can you just let me know how you got to be involved?
0: So they were, you know, basically one of our mums who is, she sits on my board. My God, she's the litmus test for when my service starts to slip, because she is on me like a fly, and she's just fantastic, and I'm very privileged to have her in my life. And she messaged me and she was like, "Can you please make sure you put a submission in for us?" And she was doing one for herself, and she was messaging everybody in her community who knew anything about DSS and disability. And that's how basically I found out. It was very under advertised in terms of feedback, et cetera, et cetera. Yeah. I think there was a post on the FICAHA Facebook page or website, and it was just really underwhelming, you know? And then that's how I did that. And I said that I wanted to speak in the... I wanted to speak to it because I wanted to stare them down, right?
1: Yeah.
0: And I feel like when you can speak to something, anybody can read a piece of paper.
1: Yeah, yeah.
0: But we actually went with a couple of examples for them as well of why this bill is so important and the lives that it impacts.
1: Yeah,
0: so,
1: that's really good.
0: Right? Yeah. So when we've had really serious cases of real, real genuine crisis where when over-reliance of natural supports have happened and it's not just the support and care that have fallen over, but there's been, you know, serious situations where, you know, child protection, et cetera, will get involved because it's just, when natural supports don't exist, who does exist, right?
1: Yeah, exactly. Yeah. So is there anything else about the Act legislation that you would want to change? Like what's the other thing?
0: Okay, so if I could do anything, magic wand moment, I'd rip it up and start again.
1: Yeah.
0: Genuine.
1: Yeah.
0: And I would start again with consultation, with not with the organisations that in inverted commas represent us. I would start it again actually on the ground with people who are the most vulnerable, right?
1: Yeah.
0: From the
1: yeah.
0: bottom up. And I would also talk to the support workers who are doing the private support work, who are with the agencies who are good, not the ones who are bad. But do you know what I mean? I really would, because actually, like, that expertise and experience of the people doing the lowest paid job, doing it for the longest time and the best, is really valuable of how we can start to change things. And then let, you know, we would let in people write the bill and write things into law who haven't lived a day in our lives.

0: right? And so I would also want those people to come out, and I welcome any member of government, any member of local or national government, to come and spend a day in with us and come and do some support work and come and meet the families properly and then write the bill. Come and actually live the experience and then write the bill. And that's what I would change.
1: Do you think the reason why they don't do that sort of thing is that they probably know that if they did, they're like scared, like, oh, I'm going to have to spend way more money than this, you know, all that kind of thing. It's just, it baffles me really, like how...
0: I reckon it's ignorance.
1: Out of touch.
0: And arrogance.
1: Yeah.
0: I really do. And I, you know, like there are some MPs that I love and I think get it.
1: Mm. Oh, yeah. Right? Yeah. We're not saying that they're all bad.
0: But like, well, no, but they are in disability, to be honest.
1: Yeah.
0: Right?
1: Yeah.
0: Like they turn up at the expo... But that's not real life, right? Like, actually, come and do a six-hour shift with us, right? Mm. Like, pop into the hospital with us, right? Like, actually do some advocacy for with us where we're advocating in the most vulnerable situations, right?
1: Yeah.
0: Actually come and do that and then see what we face. Mm. We had a day this week where somebody was in hospital and literally I went in to visit and then I was like, do you want me to pop my lanyard on? Introduced myself as a disability advocate, and then the wheels started to move. Mum had been ignored.
1: Exactly. And,
0: like, come and experience that with us and then write the bill with that informed, with that information. That's what I'd change.
1: Yeah. Nice. I like that. Rip it up.
0: Rip it up and start again.
1: If someone's kind of listening to this and is thinking, what is this going to mean for my support? I'm really worried about it. Do you have any like kind of words of advice that you can give them right now?
0: Yeah, I do. So first thing is get in touch, number one, and we will support you through the process, right? And that is just a conversation, and I can reassure you in person that actually everything's going to be okay.
1: Yeah, yeah.
0: That's number one. Number two is when your review comes, do not just let them roll it over, right? Actually, if your needs have changed, actually stand up and say so. Like, be heard. Don't just do the easiest thing. And then the third one is they're not going to take it all away because they can't.
1: Yeah.
0: Right?
1: Yeah,
0: it's not going to happen, right? Mm. I do think that the worst is over. And I do think there's a bit of light coming. Yeah. I'm hoping on, what is it, 7th of November?
1: that will be right? the shining light.
0: But honestly, they're not going to take it away. Yeah. It will be okay. Yeah. This is just a dark, dark time for us.
1: Mm, yeah. And I think, like we said before at the start, like when something is so unknown and you just can't see what's actually going to happen, and it's kind of like this limbo waiting period, what's going to happen, that's when people get the most fearful, right? And that's totally understandable. That's right.
0: And sorry, have I got time to say? Mm. So one of the things that I did do recently was have a chat with the Electoral Commission. So if you have an intellectual disability or if your loved one has an intellectual disability, they are entitled to vote, right? So the other thing that we can do to change and to make sure that voices are heard are enroll people to vote, who, even if they have an intellectual disability, they can understand, and as long as they're able to make a choice, it doesn't, they don't even mind how the choice is made, as long as it's their choice, then enroll them to vote. You can also have the take-home papers, special ballots. There is a lot of information online about how they can make it more accessible, and we gave feedback about how they can be more accessible next time round by having quiet hours and making sure they're not in school time or in day-based time, right?
1: There's also Easy Read available on voting and what the general election means.
0: There's a phone line that you can even phone and use to cast your vote as well.
1: Oh, the telephone dictation?
0: Yeah,
1: I'm speaking to somebody next week about that was actually involved in getting that, brought out.
0: That's
1: because,
0: amazing.
1: Yeah, like they're blind and profoundly deaf as well.
0: Yeah,
1: so incredible. That means that they can now vote confidentially knowing that,
0: It's confidential, right?
1: That's good. Yeah, it's really cool.
0: So, make sure we are enrolling everybody who isn't eligible to vote.
1: Yeah, great. Well, I think we are almost out of time. We filled that real easy.
0: Right?
1: Like, we knew we would, But thank you so much for coming in.
0: Thank you for having
1: me. And, it's been amazing.
0: Yeah.
1: Been
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one sort of thing. And this morning, like, I went out, caught up with my mate Jeff for a coffee, a real nice little joint in Aro Valley called Octo. Real cool little cocktail or like drinks place for drinks in the evening. Real cool for like a coffee in the morning sort of thing. Like real cool music vibes as well. That's kind of like this sort of thing. It's, to my understanding, they kind of base it off of a bit of like a Japanese style kind of like listening cafe. So it's, you know, you still go in and have a good chat, but like the background is a really nice sound system set up and then just really nice music kind of running through it. So that was a really cool spot. So I went there for this morning, but even just walking to and from Aro Valley, like it's just cold and it's, you know, I know we're building towards spring still, but you know, spring can't come soon enough in my opinion, or the summer can't come soon enough in my opinion. So this week I'm just going to put on a bit of music. We've just been kind of, Black House team, we've been kind of really busy with Newtown Festival stuff. We've just been, like really, really grinding, trying to get that whole project, you know, into something, you know, be able to bring something real cool back to Newtown Festival in 2027. To any artists and any vendors listening, if you haven't got your expressions of interest in, please, please get those expressions of interest in now. Like, you can find the links on the Black House Instagram and Facebook pages. Please, please get those in, because, you know, we can't do this without you guys. So yeah, I think what we'll do, I think how we're going to kick into it, we'll just kick into it with a bit of music. We're going to just do a bit of a mix of genres sort of thing. Just some stuff that I've been listening to recently, and we'll see where it takes us. And yeah, we'll get into that now. So we'll kick it off with a song that I think from an artist that like is now just at the top of my list of artists, like best artists of all time sort of thing. Not just because I got to talk to him, not because we got to hang out while he was in Wellington, but first up, we have a tune. We have the tune Problems from Sheyun Kutsi in Egypt 80, this time featuring the Jamaican reggae artist Kabaka Pyramid. It's off, I think it's like a new, I don't know if it's saying it's a single. I think it's like a small EP, like a mini EP. Mini EP. It's got three songs on it, one called DJB, one called Problems, and then this, which we're going to get into, and then one called Nah Dem, which is probably my song of the year. Like, it's probably the best song I've heard all year. Like, I don't think there's a song that has matched it at the moment, that can match that song. We'll kick it off with Problems, and we'll switch and we'll kind of see where the music takes us. And yeah, we hope you guys are having a really nice, good Saturday, a relaxing Saturday. And let's get into this. This is Sheyun Kutsi, Kabaka Pyramid, and Egypt 80 with Problems.

with the buck. 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And when it comes to the weed, no, you're not louder than me. And when I beat your team, she's screaming louder for Marie, Marie. 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

0: Kangri. 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

0: enjoy the performance that you put on.
1: What I do for most of my songs is fast.
0: I mean, what do you put into it?
1: Well, whatever I sing, that's what I really mean. Like, I'm singing a song. I don't sing it if I don't mean it.

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Hey there, I'm Rachel McAlpine, and I was born in 1940. You do the math. 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The one you don't want to think about, learning how to be old. But it's friendly and it's fun, and I'm not going to boss you around. And my terrific guests and I, we can keep you company as you do that perfectly normal thing. Get a little bit older every day. See you later.

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0: festival being held there. What I found there that interested me the most was the stand and the representatives from Peaceful Unification Advisory Council, who have a chapter here in Aotearoa. Have a listen to this short interview with Max I met there. Can you tell us a bit about that?
1: That organization is made by Korean government, and then we are working in New Zealand for peace of Korean Peninsula. Yep. As you know, the Korea is divided by South and North, but we are same people. And then we wanted to make the peace of the Korean Peninsula whole area. But now we have some experience over than 70 years ago as a Korean War. And then it was just a stop at 1953. And then it is not finished yet, just ceasefire. And then in case of New Zealand, heaps of soldier was involved in that war. And then heaps of the New Zealand soldiers died and happened. And then few people is still alive, but over 95 years old. And then we asked them, and then we asked to New Zealand politician guys, you guys are involved in Korean War, but the war is not stopped, still going on, just a ceasefire. So if you can say, please make the peace for Korean Peninsula, that's really involved to all of the peace in the world. Yeah, that's why we are working here.
0: Excellent. That's so in line with our beliefs at Alternative Jewish Voices. I saw you had some photos that showed that support for the Palestinian movement.
1: Right.
0: You want to see Palestine as an independent state.
1: Yeah, right. I think so. Yeah.
0: Excellent. Yeah. Well, that's really heartening.
1: Yeah.
0: At the Korean Culture Festival, I found it heartening to speak with people who are actively making efforts to establish peaceful relations between the North and the South. As they said, we are the same people. They are also trying to establish a statue to promote peace to be located in Auckland. So good for them, kia kaha. Unfortunately, Max could not verify numbers studying Talmud in South Korea. Cracker Jack is a Polish folk music and klezmer 8-piece band who I follow. They performed in full force at Undercurrent on Tory Street the other evening. It was a great concert, very appreciated by all who attended. And once you hear them, you will understand why. Here is a bit from their concert.

0: Cracker Jack. To hear more, you really must go in person to Cracker Jack's next concert. Local Ponaki events coming up. Tuesday, 22nd September, 6 to 7 p.m. We've been here before. The history and future of renters' rights in Aotearoa. Join fellow renters, unions, and community groups as our guest speakers share the history and the future of renters' unionism in Aotearoa, New Zealand. It will be held at St. Peter's Church on Willis Street. And here's some early notice for the 10th of October at 11 a.m. to join Justice for Palestine members and allied organizations for this year's Hikoi for Palestine, as we stand united to mark 3 years of the genocidal intensification of the occupation's decades-long ethnic cleansing of the Palestinian people. We will assemble on Parliament Lawn, then Hikoi to Te Nakau Civic Square. At Te Nakau, there will be action stations, a solidarity market, kai, and music of liberation. This Hikoi answers an international call to action in which people around the globe are coming together to stand against genocide, reject the silence of our so-called leaders, and push back on the rhetoric of ceasefire while our whānau in Palestine still live under the ever-expanding and violent Zionist occupation. This imperial violence against the Palestinian people and across the region has been enabled and supported by the current New Zealand government. We want concrete measures taken to sanction the occupation and adhere to international law. On October 10th, we hope the people of Aotearoa will deliver a clear call to Chris Hipkins and the Labour Party to commit to sanctioning Israel in the first 100 days in their election manifesto. This November, we will unite and vote for sanctions. Tomorrow. Yes, there are events on tomorrow. Woman Life Freedom. Gina Maja Amini's 4th anniversary memorial event at 2:57, starting at 2 p.m., followed by the screening of the Nasrin Dako, and Earth's Greatest Enemy documentary by Abby Martin at Massey University Cinema, doors opening there at 5:30 for a 6 p.m. sharp start. 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Now for a new segment on AJV Radio, and that is Sam Kingy will be bringing us news from the Hawke's Bay as the Hawke's Bay Roundup, the Hibru.
1: Te Ahu Riri Napier, a group of extraordinary people have been standing in solidarity with Palestine since 2018 on the Marine Parade, by the cannon under the Puhutukawa trees. Other flags have flown, such as the Tenuranga Tiratanga flag, and those of countries and people that the Empire has fixed its five eyes upon for targeting. Since the genocide escalated in 2023, the ranks have swelled. More recently, anti-Palestinian churchgoers with fair weather types has chosen on fine days to wave the flag of the Zionist entity in opposition to basic human rights and international law. This is a group of genocide deniers, champions of war crimes and crimes against humanity. If you enjoy the unhinged comments sections of social media,

Go have a talk to this bunch. An event in August was promoted by cheerleaders of the US Empire. It was a messianic all-day event where one could go and learn about Judaism and how followers of Judaism are wrong whilst also being sensitive about it and maybe convert them. On their website, there are many options to donate to them so they can send money to the Zionist entity, or you can join their weekly prayer meetings to pray for the Zionist entity. It appears these messianic Zionists are damaging Judaism in Aotearoa, New Zealand, and promoting some alternative within the Zionist entity to have Jewish people immigrate to occupied Palestine to either be shields or conscripts of the state. Although we can't help what they believe, we can call out what their actions support. That of genocide, the ethnic cleansing of Palestine, while denying them the opportunity to say that support for the Zionist state is support for Jewish people. Jewish people have lived in this land for over 160 years. The idea that Jews should convert or leave is totally irresponsible, to put it politely. Let us know what you think. Signing off, Mai e te awa, ki te moana. The drum is your signal that there is organisation underway to mobilise on the International Day of Action. Saturday the 10th of October 2026 is fast approaching. At 11 a.m, Justice for Palestine is calling for us to assemble on Parliament's lawn as part of a hikoi for Palestine to the Civic Square for music, kai, action stations and a solidarity market. This will be under Te Kahu o Te Raukawa, the cloak of Aroha, peace and honour. Bring flags, banners, a drum, friends and family, and stand steadfast for justice and liberation. Back to the Hebrew area of operation, World Beyond War is hosting the documentary Earth's Greatest Enemy at the Hawke's Bay Museum, formerly the MTG, at the Century Theatre on the 21st of October at 7 p.m. Cost of admission is $20. The documentary was created by Abby Martin. Abby's previous work includes Gaza Fights for Freedom, documenting the background of the Great March of Return for Palestinians in Gaza to the Separation Wall and the murder of 223 Palestinians, including 46 children, and the horrendous injuries to 36,142 people. This new film documents that Earth's greatest enemy is none other than the United States military. This new film documents that Earth's greatest enemy is none other than the United States military.

0: We are in the high holidays as we go to air. Although apples are out of season on this land where we live, we are fortunate enough to be able to enjoy them as we wish for a sweet new year. For Rosh Hashanah, AJV, Shema Kalenu, hear us when we say, Alvinu Malkenu, halt the reign of those who cause pain and terror. The ram's horn is our wake-up call. 1,070 days of genocide. With every breath, we ask for justice in which real peace can take hold. This year, give us justice. Hashanah Hazot Tenu Lenu Zedek. This is Samuel Kingi signing off for the Hawke's Bay Roundup, the Hebrew. Mai te awa ki te moana.
1: And to extend on the subject of apples, as mentioned by Samuel, because apples are round and whole, in Hebrew, shalem, with the same letters as the well-known word shalom, it is customary to start the new year by dipping slices of apple into honey, which is a treat I really enjoy. A delicious way to start and reinforce the idea that this will be a

good, sweet year. Shana tova umituka. But wait, there's more. In just a few days' time is Yom Kippur, known as the Day of Atonement, revered by many as one of the most solemn days in the Jewish calendar. It is when I re-evaluate my personal oaths and commitments through a Jewish lens of seeing and being. A day of reflection that I try to continue throughout the year. It is our custom between Rosh Hashanah and Yom Kippur to pray to be inscribed for the following year into the Book of Life. Sure, continuing to live is a good thing to aspire to. I see myself in partnership with God, Elohai, that we both have a job to do together and individually. I reckon we all need to find our place and work in a spiritual sense, and I, for the time being, have found mine. That is what these high holidays arouse in me. How about you?

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I hope you will join us again in 2 weeks' time for more from Alternative Jewish Voices. 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Haramai.

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3: 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If you would like to speak to someone about these issues raised in this episode, please contact the Youthline on 0800

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1: Kia ora, kia ora.
2: How are we feeling today? How are we feeling?
1: We good.
0: Mm. All right.
2: Kia te pia koe tei.
1: Kia te pai ho.
2: Kia te pia koe tauri.
0: Kia te pai.
2: I like that. He's going to ask me.
1: Today, this conversation will be based off how our upbringings has influenced us as people and our personalities. Mm-hmm. First, we'd like Lionel.
2: All right. So I wouldn't say I had like the roughest upbringing. I wouldn't say it was bad. Like, I admit, I would get it easy, like, first couple years into life. But then I started experiencing, like, you know, not so much good things. Like, I don't know if we can talk about it, but...
1: I mean, we have freedom here. Like, we allowed to swear and shit as well.
0: Yeah. Liberty.
1: Yeah, liberty, right. Liberty.
2: So, like, I think it all started coming down as soon as my old band walked out on us, you know?
1: Mm.
2: Like... That was such a hard thing for me to process, just coming home after school one day. Yeah, couldn't see him. But, like, yeah, it's like just walking around the house, see, pacing back and forth, just asking my mum, well, where's dad gone? No answer, you know? He was just gone ever since then, never came back. Don't know what happened between them, but, yeah.
1: After that, like... What kind of disciplinary actions did you get from your mom?
2: What do you mean by that?
1: Like, if you ever did something you'd get in trouble for, what would happen to you? What would they do?
2: I feel like, you know how most parents are, they'll just give you, like, a big talk and all.
1: Oh.
2: My mom was not like that at all. You could tell when she was angry. Mm. You could see it by the look in her face.
1: Mm.
2: She wouldn't even give you no words, walk straight up to you, give you a slap on the hand or maybe even to the back of your head, man. Like, I don't see it as bad now.
1: Mm.
2: I see it as like, yeah.
1: Would you say that you deserve that?
2: Yeah, I think so. Like, growing up, I was a little shit, you know?
1: Yeah,
2: like,
1: yeah,
2: running
1: yeah.
2: amok, everything, man. And I would always go, like, this is what my mum used to tell me. I'd always go and run to my nan whenever I got in trouble. Because my nan always had backs for me. She would always, you know, like, protect me from my mum.
1: Honestly relatable.
2: Yeah. Like, I feel like that's why I didn't learn much about, like, discipline and all.
1: Mm.
2: But as when I started getting older, a bit older, started going to primary, that's when I really started to learn, man.
1: Mm.
2: You know, you can't act a fool all the time.
1: Mm.
2: Because it's just, it's not funny.
1: And how's that, like, all these experiences, how's it came on to this day?
2: Could you expand that? Like, what do you mean?
1: Like, a lot of the stuff that happens to children at the young age is stuff that they learn and it influences how they learn. And it really just is a way for mannerisms to go into the future.
2: Mm.
1: To end up leading into people's everyday lives, you know?
2: Yeah. Yeah.
1: So how has that influenced you now?
2: You know, I'm not too sure. Like, I look at me from back then and I look at me now, it's like, man, I have changed, but there's still things that, like, put me off about myself. Like,
1: would you say, what could a few things, if you don't mind saying it here?
2: Of course I do, man.
1: Yeah, so, like, what's a few of the stuff that did happen?
2: Just growing up with the gang, man. Yeah. Grew up with the mighty Mongol Mo Purirua. Like, I'll say this one thing. I got respect for them because they're family.
1: Mm.
2: And they always will be. But, like, sometimes I just wish, like, I didn't have that life. I wish I just had a normal life growing up as a kid, not being able to see

0: what I did see, you know? Like, I used to witness, like, just young women, bro, getting bashed over for no reason.
1: Mm.
0: And then getting put on the block, if you know what that is.
1: Sorry, we're like, uncultured.
0: Yeah. Sorry. Bro. Like, they'll basically get raped, bro.
1: Oh.
0: And that, like, for my young eyes, like, I don't know what that meant.
1: Yeah.
0: And, like, I just saw it as it's a normal thing in life at the time. Like, until I grew up. And then I started to realise, like, that's not normal. And people shouldn't be doing that, you know?
1: Mm.
0: So I went into some pretty fucked up shit, man. You know, you learn to live with it, but you decide if you're going to keep that going or if you're going to change it yourself.
1: Good shit. So, for me, when I was getting in trouble and like shit like that, I used to live with, I think, 14 people in my three-bedroom house, dude. Far out. There was my grandma, my granddad, my parents, the five siblings, my auntie, and my three uncles.
0: Mm.
1: Wait, no, is that 13? Am I bugging? Or 13, 14?
0: I didn't even count.
1: Yeah, no, it's a high number for three, but it seems like everyone had a different way of disciplining.
0: Yeah.
1: My uncles, Why'd you do this? And that's a good 5 minutes straight. And you're just there and you're like, I know what I did. I'm sorry. But you're just...
0: It's that mentality of they're trying to make you guilty so you know not to do it again.
1: Yo, because a lot of that stuff, it's... I'd say they're right in doing that.
0: Yeah.
1: Because now I can understand where I go wrong and I can admit if I'm wrong.
0: What do you have to say, Tidy?
2: I have so much. Where do I start? I think I want to start... This is going to be like my origin story, I swear.
1: Yeah.
2: But when I was a kid, my mom... before I was born, my mom got with this guy. His name's Felice.
1: Felice. Do we like Felice?
2: No.
1: Oh, okay. We don't like you. Frick you, man.
0: It's because you have a bad day.
2: He got my mom pregnant while he already had another girl pregnant before that.
1: Boy.
2: And then they broke up within 3 months' time. And then I was born. But before that, he wanted an abortion, but she didn't. And she's had me. And then he was acting all surprised, like, well, you actually went with the birth.
0: Mm-hmm.
2: And so they broke up. And he went to Australia with the girl that he had, the other girl who was pregnant. Mm. When I was 1 year old, he asked my mum if he wanted to see me when I was 1 year old. And she said no, because she wanted to leave it up to me until I'm old enough to make that decision whether I want to contact him or not. That's why I'm like so like shocked, because I just found out this weekend. I just found my brother's sister-in-law. My dad's brother's sister-in-law.
1: Oh, so the person that your uncle's married to?
2: Yeah.
1: Oh, yeah.
2: And then I got into contact with my dad finally. And so this is like really recent stuff.
1: Hmm. How'd that go for you?
2: It was good, actually. It felt like, because I never knew. I was like, growing up, I was always left just wondering about my Samoan side. Because that's my Samoan side. Yeah, but finally I'm making amends. Next week I get to meet my grandparents for the first time.
1: Oy,
0: that's cool.
1: Good. That's nice. Oh, it's like, yeah, more about that. How are you feeling?
2: I'm more of a listener, but I like to talk when I have to.
1: Yeah.
0: Fair enough.
2: Yeah, I listen more than I talk. Because that's how I grew up as well. I grew up, oh my gosh, this is like unlocking like memories. So I was always brought up saying that my aunties and uncles and my great grand aunties and uncles, yeah, them telling me basically with their gestures that adults talk and you don't.

0: And I was the one of like, I was the only kid in my whole family. Damn. On that side. There's no babies, toddlers, teenagers. They're all adults. The youngest one being 23.
1: Damn. So would that feel like, have you heard the saying, respect your elders?
2: Yeah.
1: Would you say that's valid?
0: I would say it's valid.
1: Like, in the context of, let's say, someone older than you has straight up disrespected you, do you still respect that person?
2: I mean, out of respect, you kind of have to, because if you don't, everyone's just going to look at you and be like, oh, you're just disrespectful, man. Like, why would you do that to your elders?
1: I feel like it's a toxic way of growing up, way of thinking. Yeah. If anything, I believe that respect is earned, no matter from who it's from.
2: Of course.
1: Mm-hmm. You respect people already, because like that, it's a built-in thing.
2: Yeah.
1: But going into like relationships, if disrespect is dishonored with disrespect, that's when I feel like, nah.
2: Nah.
1: Like,
2: just cut it from there, man.
1: Yeah.
2: Like, that's something that people need to learn. It's like, enable to get respect, you first have to show respect.
1: Yeah, and if you can't do that, and you rely on stuff like respect your elders, respect is something that is already, you know, there. It should always be implemented into lives. And if you don't have that, why do you have my respect? Why should you?
2: Yeah.
1: Tidy?
0: Yeah, I'm thinking the same thing too. About how respect is earned. I don't like people who automatically think that they have respect from other people. It makes me feel like they're trying to put themselves over everyone else.
2: Yes.
1: Condescending in a way.
0: Yeah, condescending, that's the word.
2: You know what I can't stand? Is when people just demand your respect. It's like, no, you got to respect me because such and such. It's like, why? Why do I have to?
1: Exactly.
2: You know, have you given me a reason to respect you? Because if you weren't doing that, I would respect you 100%.
1: Yeah.
2: As a person yourself. Like, for example, take my dad. I respect him as a human being, but I will never see him as my dad. Because my mum was always my dad, you know? My mum was my mum and my dad.
0: Yeah.
2: If that makes sense. Does that make sense? She was both.
1: Yeah.
2: Because she was the only one that was there. Yeah. Like,
0: she filled in both roles.
1: Yeah.
2: Yeah. And when she couldn't do that, it was my nan.
1: Mm.
2: I wouldn't say my nan was my dad because now that just sounds weird, but my nan played that role.
1: No, I get it. I understand. Don't worry.
2: My nan played that role of, you know, bringing me up.
1: Yeah.
2: But
1: just a parental figure.
2: Yeah. No. And I've had this conversation with my dad as well. I've told him, you know, like, I always respect you for who you are as a person, but like, you can't blame me for not seeing you as my dad.
1: Yo.
2: Because where were you past how many years? And it's hard, like, talking about it, but, you know, I would rather express myself than just keep it.
1: Go on you, bro.
2: what are we talking about now?
1: I don't know.
2: I could go forever and ever about this type of stuff from the things I've seen, like, experienced. I could go forever. But we've only got 1 hour, so.
1: Well, traumatic experience I had is... I dislocated my kneecap, and that's pretty much all, you know.
2: Traumatic?
1: Traumatic, oh.
2: Did you say traumatic or dramatic?
1: Dramatic.
2: Dramatic or traumatic?
1: Oh, like, are you saying draw or draw?
2: Dramatic.
1: Dramatic.
2: Yeah.
1: Oh.
2: Did you say dramatic or traumatic?
1: Oh.
0: Traumatic?
1: Yeah, traumatic.
2: Oh, you said traumatic. So that was a traumatic event for you?
1: Yeah, very,
2: gave you PTSD?
0: Very traumatic.
1: Traumatic.
2: I think... the most traumatic thing that I've ever seen. I remember walking home every day. There used to be this guy that lived on our street. He had so many dogs at his house. And he would always leave his gate open. And there were some fierce motherfuckers too. Like, they look at you and they just start running. They don't even tell you that they're coming, bro. I remember I was walking home from the shop one day. I had 2 drinks in my hand.
1: I'm sorry.
2: No, it's okay. It's a funny moment, man.
1: And, it's funny now. It's funny now, but in the moment, you're scared.
2: In the moment.

0: I was gonna die, man. Like, I heard some of them running towards me.
1: Oh, I hate that sound, eh? Yeah. Like, it's like, it's not like how a human would. It's like, it's not like that, but it's like, it's like a little tapping sound, like, on concrete.
0: And I turned around and I seen about like 3-4 of them coming towards me, man. So my first thought was, shit. How do I get out of this?
1: Do I drop the drinks?
0: Do I open them and just stand? Or do I run? So I made the decision to
1: Stendy.
0: Run up my driveway.
1: Yo.
0: Run up the stairs to my house. Quickly get inside.
1: They sat
0: outside my door for about a good half an hour. Like, they weren't leaving me alone, man. I was like, from that day onward, I hated dogs. But now, I love dogs because I've got a dog of my own.
1: And the black one, eh?
0: Yeah. And like, he's a pretty useless dog.
1: I'll be honest, I was scared shitless the first time. Like, I was going to pick you up for school day.
0: Yeah. Yo. Everyone says that. Kayo said that. Kingston said that. Everybody that's been to my house thinks my dog is scary. He is not scary.
1: He is.
0: No, he is not.
1: Oh, well, he is to the
0: He's
1: naked
0: a big
1: eye.
0: Softy.
1: Yo.
0: Like, I remember he was playing up one day. Mm. Like, he was biting my sister. I walked up to him. And since he's like, I don't know why, but he's always been afraid of me. Mm. Like, he'll tuck in his tail as soon as I walk to him.
1: Mm.
0: So he did exactly that and ran to the corner.
1: Laura.
0: I was like, bro, you don't have to be scared of me. Like, yes.
1: Are you saying this to the dog?
0: Yeah.
1: Like, are you talking to him? Are you talking to him?
0: I talk to my dog, yes.
1: You don't gotta be scared of me.
0: I think that's a normal thing for me to do, talk to my dog.
1: I mean, like, for a lot of dog owners, I feel like that. Like, that's normal.
0: I won't talk to him like he's a baby. I'll talk to him like he's an actual human being, man.
1: Like, do you think he understood?
0: No. I don't think he can understand me at all. Like, he's got no ears. He never listens.
1: Huh.
0: But, like, I don't see the point. Like, I don't see why you guys think he's so scary. He's such a big softy.
1: Mm.
0: And he's not even one of the scariest dogs in our town. Rottweilers are the scariest dogs here because they're so vicious. They don't care. They will chase you until you get tired. Like. I heard it was pretty good.
1: Actually?
0: Mm. Mm. From an unknown friend that I will not mention, but you know who you are. Yes. I've got such a funny story to tell.
1: Taddy, have you eaten dog before?
2: What?
1: Do you have any experience with consuming, like,
0: exotic meat?
1: Yeah. Really?
2: No.
1: Oh, lucky.
0: The most exotic meat I've ever tasted that's like normal. It's not even exotic, it's just the meat. Venison.
1: And what's that? Oh, venison. Is that deer?
0: Yeah, deer meat. I love venison.
1: Yeah.
0: Venison is like the best, like, in my opinion, the best. Oh, I don't want to say it because it's
1: the best meat. It's fine, it's fine.
0: The best meat I've ever eaten in my life.
1: Like, just say it, dude. Like, there's no one's gonna. It's 2026, bro. We won't judge you.
0: Hey, you knew who I grew up around with.
1: I had venison one time, but I feel like it wasn't the best. Only because I didn't have it, like, fresh, you know.
0: Yeah, you gotta have it fresh, man.
1: Oh.
0: Fresh venison is tops. Right after you hunt it, man. Skin it, gut it. It's all yours, man.
1: Oh. For the last 5 minutes.
0: We've got our last 5 minutes here on this. This beautiful podcast we love to call
1: PC. Best meat you've ever eaten.
0: Like, best meat I've ever eaten, brisket.
1: Actually,
0: like, slow cooked brisket, man. It's so nice. It's so soft and juicy, man. Damn.
1: Okay, so a brisket is actually pretty nice.
0: It's pretty nice.
1: Personally, one of my favorites would be crackled pork.
0: Thank you. We'd love to hear it, man.
1: Okay,
0: Pork crackling. One of the best things I've ever tasted in my life, along with brisket.
1: Like eating at the same time, the crunch at the top, on top of your mouth, with the softness, the tenderness at the bottom.
0: Yeah.
1: What about you, Tidy? Like, what's your favorite, like, type of meat?
2: Basic mince.
0: Tops. That's tops.
1: Honestly,
0: right there, that's tops.
1: Honestly, yo, because I'll be honest, back when we had the food.

0: when we had the 14 people in the house, one of my uncles, he did this thing called mince surprise.
1: What? Mince surprise?
2: Yeah. It sounds like a...
0: No, like, you know what it was?
2: What?
0: Just whatever. You just chuck mince and whatever. Noodles, like anything. That's why it was called mince surprise. Because we didn't know what he was making it with.
2: Yeah. Bro, my mom made the like best type of bacon yesterday. Oh, not yesterday. On Saturday? Saturday? No, Sunday. Candied bacon. Oh my gosh. Isn't best that, thing I've ever tasted in my life.
0: Is it the brown bacon? The brown sugar?
2: Yeah, brown sugar. Like, she like literally just melted brown sugar in a pan and chucked bacon on top of it. Put brown sugar on the bacon, flipped it, let it
0: rest and sit and that's the sound.
2: Yeah, like I tried to make it crunch. It was still soft and sticky. Soft and sticky, guys. Soft and sticky.
0: Okay, it was wait, you got another one?
1: Chicken.
0: Oh, yeah.
1: Chicken. You can't go wrong with chicken.
2: Like chicken's nice.
0: Can't go wrong with chicken.
2: You know something chicken else breast. That I you know something else that you can't get wrong like go wrong with? Potatoes.
1: Potatoes
2: go good with absolutely anything.
0: Favorite thing to eat potatoes with? Crayfish?
2: I hate seafood.
0: What?
2: I hate seafood.
1: I've never had seafood.
0: You've never had seafood?
2: Seafood is like so disgusting.
0: Have you not had like what? Crayfish or lobster?
1: Nope.
2: Crayfish and lobster are the same. But yeah.
0: Okay.
2: So thank you for tuning in today, guys. Sorry I cut you off. But that's been our time here. Hope you've enjoyed listening to our conversations and yeah, we'll see you later.
1: This is PCFM. See you in the later.
2: See you.

0: This is your host, Ian, and I'm here with my new segment, Hotline with Ian, a Marmon College little production that we have on. And today's agenda, we are going to be discussing... Hello. We are back online with a new star guest, Maddie.
1: Hello.
2: Welcome, Maddie.
0: Now, because we ran our confessions, we're now moving on to the other part of Ian's hotline, where it's just gossip. So what's on the menu, guys?
1: Okay.
0: Just like, what the names, should we use code names for them?
1: Yeah, we got watermelon, pineapple, and apple.
0: Okay, so like fruits.
2: We have three. We have three in the mix.
1: Okay, so what I've heard, that's about... I'm going to change up the story a little bit. So, like, I don't want you guys to actually know, but, like, keep it on the same track, you know? So, like, watermelon and pineapple, they're, like, they're really good friends. And they talk a lot, right? And they text. But pineapple has a lover called Apple. And Apple, Apple is, like, really in love with pineapple.
0: Oh.
1: But watermelon and pineapple actually used to like each other, but watermelon actually declined pineapple. Yeah, even though that watermelon liked pineapple, declined, but they still talk, but behind the apple's back, and that's a no-no.
2: Thank you, Ian.
0: Is this one of those like situationships?
1: Yes.
2: Situationship. I guess we got a situationship.
1: Pop off, Juanita.
2: I don't know. The behind the back thing seems shady to me. Like, you can be friends, but...
0: We should put a voice change on you. You might be on someone's list.
1: Probably. So, there's this person on Instagram called You Don't Know Me. And it's like this little gossip thing. Basically, this person had a bunch of stories on their profile saying, like, hey, who do you ship? What's the beef, you know? And, like, there's a lot of talk about this girl. This girl was having beef with, like, these two other...

0: the people. That was on like a whole story. And then on the ship story, there's this person that shipped watermelon and pineapple together, but apparently watermelon did something, so now everyone's going after her.
1: Juanita, what do you think of like all this?
2: Honestly, most of this drama I already know because as a TA, like I will literally show up to work and people will run up to me and tell me what the drama is. So I'm usually pretty caught up.
0: Actually, weren't we talking about a certain teacher just before?
1: Oh.
0: Well, I'm going to say it then because okay. I know like a little bit of something that happened in term one. So there's a student called the Whiteboard.
1: Whiteboard.
0: And she used to be in this class with this teacher called Fan. And Fan is like a really yelly person, you know, like yells all the time. And like she doesn't deal with BS very easily. But Whiteboard Marker, it's like a troublemaker, you know, mm-hmm. wags all the time. One day, Whiteboard Marker was messing around in her classroom. Uh-huh. And then that was Fan's like little moment of just crashing out. She literally crashed out. And then they went outside. And then Whiteboard Marker went full at Fan, like swearing and everything. I think she got suspended for a week or two because of that, I think. Like, I don't know 100% sure, but that's what I've heard and what I remember. Because I was, like, right outside when that all happened.
1: Well, it's not nice hearing a teacher yell at you. And then I think that might have, like, drove them to thing. I think the reason yeah. why they got suspended was because I think they basically, like, left school, didn't they? They, like, walked out of the classroom. Well, that's maybe. The version I heard.
0: Because me, I remember looking outside our door and we just see Whiteboard Maka and Fan, like, in the corridor, just yelling at each other.
1: Oh.
0: And then, like, I heard Fan go quiet after Whiteboard Maka said something. I'm not sure what she said, but yeah.
1: Juanita, any comments?
2: Honestly, like, I've seen a few teacher crash outs in my time, and I've seen also the kids that drive teachers to crash out. But in the end, we are the adult in the room, and we have, you know, the means to keep composed, to keep it together, and to be the mature one in the room. So I think, you know, we got to make the right choices here yeah. because you never know what you say to a kid. They might hold on to it. And they're teenagers. They don't always mean what they say. So
1: yeah.
0: Teenagers are very difficult. Trust me. I am one.
1: One confirmed one in the room, guys. I think that deserves it.
0: Oh. I'm also officially 15.
1: We'd like to say a goodbye to Juanita because unfortunately the school still needs her.
2: Goodbye. Thank you for having me.
1: We loved having you here and you will be back. And before you go...
0: Bye, Juanita.
2: Bye.
1: And we are back. So we did have to say goodbye to Juanita, but as the final part for Ian's Hotline today, we are going to be interviewing Maddie.
0: Hello.
1: Okay, Maddie, so how do you feel today?
0: I feel tired. I did not get good sleep for the past 2 days.
1: Why have you not been getting good sleep?
0: I don't know. Like, last weekend, I was cleaning out my closet, but there was, like, a bunch of mold in there. And I decided to sleep in that room anyways, and it got me, like, kind of sick. Not really, though. Just, like, my nose, really. But, and then yesterday... No, the day before that night's sleep, I went to bed at 5 a.m. It was not nice. I tried to sleep that whole time and it was not nice. Last night, I went to bed at 12, but then I woke up again at 5 o'clock in the morning and I went back to sleep. And then I woke up at

0: 7 because I have volleyball training.
1: You know what, Fia? A girl has her hobbies.
0: My hobby is sleeping, and I got barely any of it.
1: Well, there is this mattress store where you can get the most lovely mattresses, like, across from,
0: I don't need an ad.
1: JB Hi-Fi. And, like, I'm not going to drop the name because I'm not sure if I can do advertisements, but Maddie knows the store. Okay, now next question. What's your favorite food?
0: My favorite food. Probably coconut chicken made by my mom. It has to be made by my mom or else I'm not eating it. Like, honestly.
1: You know what, Fia?
0: Like, I'm picky with my food, but I'm so picky with my mom's coconut chicken that I can only eat hers.
1: What would you say your favorite color is and why?
0: My favorite color would have to be red. Because honestly, red is like a normal color to be your favorite. But it's also like, it represents a lot, you know? Like, it can represent love, anger, my hatred for tomatoes. You know?
1: Okay.
0: Yeah.
1: Got a backstory to it.
0: Yes.
1: I bet you would not be able to guess my favorite color.
0: Is it yellow?
1: It's purple.
0: Close enough.
1: Purple. It's like purple, red, and somewhere in the blue spectrum.
0: Oh, wait. Yes. It's kind of like galaxy purple. Right? Like, it's a darkish.
1: Royal purple.
0: Yes.
1: I like.
0: Oh, my God. I love, like, dark colors, you know, like royal blue, dark yes. red. A really light pink, though. Oh, my God. Beautiful.
1: What would you say your favorite place in, like, all of, like, the bay or Porirua to be?
0: My favorite place in the bay will have to be the beach. Because, like, when it's on a good day like this, it looks beautiful. And the sunsets and the sunrises, oh, my God. But my favorite place in Porirua would have to be... probably the mall. Like,
1: yeah.
0: I'm a plain girl, but I love the mall. The mall is amazing. It's my best friend.
1: Would you say you're very, like, connected to, like, you know, the wilderness around these parts?
0: I'm not that connected. Like, I try to be. Like, I like to go on walks, which is pretty nice. And then, like, sometimes I'd find myself sitting next to the harbor, looking at all the dead fishes and pollution. So, like, I'm kind of connected, but I'm kind of not, you know? Like, not spiritually, but I do like walks.
1: Oh, yeah. It is quite a nice place to walk around that areas for anyone listening to this. I would say come visit some parts of Porirua, but come visit, like, the bay. You can go to the beach.
0: There is good viewing sites, yeah. You know? Right now, I'm really into acting, so, like, possibly that, you know? Like, I am aiming more towards that since I've got a bunch of options now. But, like, at the same time, I kind of, like,

0: Ross is coming to me and I'm gonna play on your phone.
1: On the agenda. What's your favorite tree?
0: My favorite tree? Probably redwood trees. Like, I don't think it's called that, but it's like trees with like it's red inside.
1: Oh yeah.
0: And I just find those like so pretty and dancy and cute, but like they're also very weak. Like I cannot climb on them at all.
1: Oh, because they're like the really straight ones? And yeah. Favorite animal and why?
0: Oh, my favorite animal actually used to be a cat, but then lately I'm kind of rolling towards polar bears because my first toy when I was born was actually a polar bear given to me by my great nan. And then my favorite toy that I ever got on my 5th Christmas was actually a polar bear. And not only that, but if you've seen the Beanie Bug Boo trends where like you look up your Beanie Boo with your birthday, it gives you this like toy that was born on your birthday. And my one was actually a polar bear. So I think the world is telling me that I should love polar bears. So that's what I'm doing.
1: That's beautiful. And the fact that in a couple years, polar bears might not.

0: not be around because climate change.
1: Yay. No, no.
0: Oh.
1: It's not a yay, it's a no. It's a boo.
0: Maddie.
1: Boo hiss.
0: For those if you know, who are watching, boo hiss. Boo hiss.

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0: Let us pray. We offer thanks to you, living and eternal King, for you have mercifully restored our soul within us. Your faithfulness is great. Our Father, which art in heaven, hallowed be thy name. Thy kingdom come, thy will be done on earth as it is in heaven. Give us this day our daily bread, and forgive us our debts as we forgive our debtors. And lead us not into temptation, but deliver us from evil. For thine is the kingdom, and the power, and the glory forever. Amen.
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0: Matthew 18:3. Except ye be converted and become as little children, ye shall not enter into the kingdom of heaven. Kia ora and welcome. Today's Matthew 18:3 reminds us that the doorway to God's kingdom is not through status, strength, or knowledge, but through a childlike heart. A child trusts easily, forgives quickly, and believes without hesitation. Jesus calls us back to that simple, humble faith, a faith that rests fully in Him. As you begin your day, may your heart be tender, trusting, and open, just like a child before their Father in heaven. Praise the Lord.
1: Amen to that. May thank you, Ma'ata, for joining us. Your pastors begins right now. Let's step into this hour of with gratitude, with hope, and with hearts wide open to God's blessing. You are now tuned into the heartbeat of Wellington Faith Community Pastors Hour on Wellington Access Radio 106.1 FM. Your co-host this morning, Brother Maui, here saying, Kia ora and good morning.
0: That's right. We're here to lift your spirit, strengthen your faith, and fill your day with the joy of God's Word. Brother Temu here, ready to journey together through inspiration and encouragement.
1: And of course, we can't forget the man holding everything together with our Brother Temu behind the desk, keeping the sound flowing and the blessings rolling.
0: And welcome, family. We've got a rich lineup for you today. Children's story to warm the heart, our 5-minute insight, the words of the day, and the wisdom of Proverbs. Today's daily bread devotion to feed our spirit. And finally, an encouraging word from our own Pastor Terence Dawida. So stay with us, stay encouraged. Blessings are on the way.
1: You know what? This is your pastor's hour, your hour of hope, and of course, your hour of joy. And of course, it is the living word. You're listening to a pastor's crew right now. Stay tuned, family, on 106.1 FM, pastor's hour.

Yeah, praise the Lord, Tamarikima. It's that time of the morning, our story time. Unfortunately, Auntie Nana is not in the studio. She's on her way to Rarotonga. Nevertheless, we got a story for you. A special moment just for you.

Before we begin our fun and happy story today, let's listen to a beautiful Bible verse. Matthew 19:14. But Jesus said, "Suffer little children and forbid them not to come unto me, for of such is the kingdom of heaven." Children, Jesus loves you so much that he invites you to come close to him. Through listening his stories, going to church, listening to your parents and your mama and your papa. So, here is our story for today. It's about the wall of Jericho. You know the wall of Jericho that tumbled down? That's our story for today. Listen on.

0: Joshua and Jericho.
1: Do you remember the three promises God made to Abraham?
2: Let's see. Yes. Your children will become a great nation. They will have their own land. And,
1: it has something to do with a blessing.
2: Oh, yeah. And from your family will come a great blessing for the whole world.
1: You remember. Well, it had been 500 years since God made those promises. And only the first one had come true. Sort of. Abraham's family had grown to be a nation.
3: The Israelites.
4: But we don't have our own land.
5: And the blessing for the whole world hasn't happened either.
1: They had seen the promised land, but there were already big, strong people there. The Israelites were too scared to trust God. They had disobeyed God over and over again. So God put them in a timeout.
2: Timeout? How long was it?
1: 40 years.
2: What? That's a really long time out.
1: It was. But the Israelites got the point after wandering around the desert all those years and said,
3: "Okay, God, we're sorry. We'll trust you."
1: Finally, Israel's long time out was over, and they could enter the promised land. So Moses, their leader, gave a long speech reminding the people of everything God had done for them and all the laws he had given them. Then the people said,
3: We're going to trust God for sure this time.
1: Then Moses walked up a mountain and died.
2: Wait, what? He died?
1: He did. He died. He got to see the promised land from the top of the mountain, but he never got to go in.
2: So the people didn't have a leader.
1: Actually, they did, because God chose a new leader to take his people there. A man named
6: Joshua.
1: Now, Joshua was a man who trusted God. He led all the Israelites across the Jordan River and into Canaan.
2: What?
1: Canaan, the promised land.
2: So they did get to the promised land.
1: Yes, but when they got there, they still were not alone. There was a city already there, a pretty big one, a city called Jericho. And it had
5: big, strong walls with big, strong people.
4: And, it still doesn't look like they want us here.
3: We don't!
1: The big, strong people of big, strong Jericho did not want the Israelites moving into their land.
3: What are we going to do, Joshua?
1: Joshua knew God was giving them that land, but the people of Jericho didn't care about Israel's God.
3: You're not going any further. Our big, strong walls will keep you out.
2: Oh, no. So what did the Israelites do?
1: Well, it seemed there was nothing they could do. Until...
2: Until?
1: God gave Joshua some very strange instructions.
7: March over.

around the city one time each day for 6 days. On the seventh day, march around the city 7 times and have your priests blow horns. When the horns blow, have everyone yell and the wall